movements. Unusually, two dance movements are at the third and fourth movements, a minuet and a gavotte. You might recognise the gavotte because it bears a close resemblance to The King Shall Rejoice from the coronation anthems. George Frideric Handel's Concerto Grosso in B-flat, Opus 3, No. 2, with Concentus Musicus Vienna, directed by Nicholas Arnoncourt.

Well, I hope that that very cheerful Handel Concerto Grosso in B-flat, Opus 3, Number 2, performed for us there by the Concentus Musicus Vienna, directed by Nicholas Arnoncourt, I hope it relieved some of the gloom and cold that we're experiencing in Melbourne this morning. Wonderful oboe melody too. Haydn heard Beethoven's three Opus 1 trios in 1792, and he advised Beethoven not to publish the C minor trio, the third of the three. Beethoven took offence, thinking Haydn was jealous. However, he did revise it before publication, and he was rewarded with excellent sales from the publication, earning him the equivalent of many thousand pounds today. We do tend to think of Beethoven starving in a garret. The C minor trio is a powerful work, influenced by the Sturm und Drang, storm and stress movement in art and music, that favoured raw emotion, individualism, and deep inner turmoil. Here, the tumultuous first movement is followed by a much gentler andante, and a cheerful trio is followed by an initially rather frantic finale with a quite unexpected ending. Beethoven's Piano Trio No. 3 in C minor, with the Benno Trio.

0: Yes, a very unexpected ending there for Beethoven's Piano Trio No. 3 in C minor, Opus 1, No. 3, and very well-deserved applause for the Benno Trio. Don't we have some wonderful ensembles in Australia now? You're listening to Morning Recital on 3MBS 103.5 FM on digital and on our app. I'm Agnes Dodds. I'd love to hear from you today on our text line, so do text me, and if you don't have it in your phone yet, it's 0485 01 1035. So text and be part of the conversation.
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0: Claudio Monteverdi's Il Combattimento di Tancredi e Clorinda is adapted from an episode in Tasso's epic about the First Crusade. Tancredi is a Christian knight who challenges a Saracen to fight to the death. He doesn't know that behind the Saracen's armour is the renowned woman warrior Clorinda, the love of his life, who refuses to reveal her identity. After a bloody battle, Tancredi vanquishes his opponent, but as he lifts the helmet, he realises that mysterious knight is the woman he loves. In the preface to the published work, Monteverdi described the challenge that he'd set for himself. Music, he wrote, had long been able to depict the emotions of love, but it needed a new language to express the emotions of anger and war. And so, as well as some ravishingly beautiful music of love, we also hear the trotting horses, the trumpet fanfares, and the clash of battle. Claudio Monteverdi's Il Combattimento di Tancredi e Clorinda, with concerto vocale, directed by René Jacobs.

Claudio Monteverdi's Il Combattimento di Tancredi e Clorinda, with the concerto vocale directed by René Jacobs, and the soloists were Kobe van Rensburg, tenor, Salome Alla, soprano, and Victor Torres, baritone. The Australian composer Elena Katz-Chernin tells us that her intermezzo days refers to the days in between, those days of reflection and time spent away from routine. It was commissioned in 2011 for Music Aviva and is performed here by the Streeton Trio. It's interesting to see what Katz-Chernin does with this combination of instruments after hearing the Beethoven Opus 1 earlier in the programme.

Elena Katz-Jonan's Intermezzo Days, performed there by the Stretton Trio. Niels Viggo Bentzon was a prodigiously productive composer during the 20th century, and he's regarded as a cultural giant in Denmark. He wrote widely for all sorts of ensembles and in various genres. In the trumpet sonata that we're going to hear this morning, as in some of his other sonatas, he explores the duality of those two instruments, the trumpet and the piano. It's in classic three-movement form, and we hear Ole Edvard Antonsen, trumpet, and Wolfgang Sawallisch, piano.

0: Yes, it really has finished. I almost cut off the last couple of seconds there. Some interesting trumpet writing in Niels Viggo Bentzon's Trumpet Sonata, Opus 73. The trumpeter was Ole Edvard Antonsen, and he was accompanied by Wolfgang Sawallisch at the piano.
1: This July, the Melbourne Symphony Orchestra's Winter Gala returns in spectacular glamour. Conducted by Jaime Martin, soprano Danielle Denise joins for songs by Gershwin, Bernstein, and more, alongside Ginastera's vibrant Variaciones Concertantes. Bernstein's electrifying symphonic dances from West Side Story brings the night to a thrilling close. Melbourne Symphony Orchestra's Winter Gala, July 30 and August 1 at Arts Centre Melbourne, Hamer Hall. 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
0: 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It's great for presenters to hear from you. We love to hear from you. Maurice Ravel's Valse Noble et Sentimentale was his favourite of all his piano music, but it premiered in 1911 to boos and catcalls. Seems amazing to us now. He wrote on the score a line from the poet Henri de Regnier, "The pleasure delectable and ever new of devoting oneself to something useless." These eight uninterrupted waltzes certainly give us pleasure, but I think you'll agree that they're far from useless. Played here by Marta Argerich with all the subtlety that they demand.

Maurice Ravel's Valse Noble Sentimentale with Marta Argerich, pianist. Wonderful playing. Polish composer Witold Lutosławski wrote his dance preludes in 1954 at the end of a very difficult period for him, during which when the Soviets frowned upon his music and he was forced to not have it performed very often. The Dance Preludes is in five movements and is based on folk songs from northern Poland, although the original folk material's been so seamlessly interwoven that it's not possible to identify particular folk melodies. We hear Witold Lutosławski's Dance Preludes with Ensemble Liaison.

Witold Lutoslawski's Dance Preludes in its original form for clarinet and piano from members of Ensemble Liaison. He made a number of different versions of that, including one for a nonet. I haven't heard that one. The composer said that it was his farewell to folklore, which was a bit of a shame, I think, because it's a very attractive work. And as you may know, some of Lutoslawski's later works are a bit less approachable than that delightful set of dances. Well, we've come to the end for this Wednesday of Morning Recital with me, Agnes Dodds. I've greatly enjoyed presenting the programme. I hope you've enjoyed the music. Do stay now, though, because we have Andrew Hibbard with some varied selections for Divertimento. And then John Cleghorn will be presenting Concert Hall with, a very varied programme ranging from Vivaldi and Corelli through Beethoven to Kabalevsky and Stanford. And Wednesday night at the Opera this week is a double bill with Nigel Simpson, a double bill of Rossini, The Italian Girl in Algiers, and Ivanhoe. So great listening on 3MBS. All 24 hours a day. So it's farewell from me, Agnes Dodds, and welcome to Andrew Hibbert.

Hello and welcome to Divertimento on 3MBS with some classical music to brighten up your lunch hour. I'm Andrew Hibbert and it's good to be with you again. Plenty of variety and of classical and romantic music today, including music by Chopin, Mozart, Bizet, Schubert, and an overture that I'll introduce you to in a moment. We close with a movement from a Haydn symphony, and our piano work today around 12:30 is from a Beethoven piano sonata. So I hope you'll take the opportunity to relax with me today on Divertimento here on 3MBS. We'll open with the overture from The Italian Girl in Algiers, which is a two-act opera by Rossini, premiered at the Teatro San Benedetto in Venice in May 1813. The music is very characteristic of Rossini's style for its fusion of sustained energy with elegant and frequently quiet melodies. Remarkably, Rossini was just 21 at the first performance of this, and this overture is widely regarded and performed today with its distinct opening of slow basses leading to sudden outburst of sound from the full orchestra. This is the overture to The Italian Girl in Algiers.

Well, wasn't that a terrific rendition of the overture to the opera The Italian Girl in Algiers by Rossini? Leonard Bernstein directed the New York Philharmonic Orchestra. And you can hear on Wednesday night at the opera, the complete performance of The Italian Girl in Algiers will be presented by Nigel Simpson on Wednesday night at the opera on 3MBS tonight. Our choral work today is from the oratorio Israel in Egypt by Handel. And from part one, this is the chorus, He Spake the Word.

Unsurprisingly, a very Handelian performance. He Spake the Word from Israel and Egypt by Handel. Sir Charles Mackerras conducted the Leeds Festival Chorus and the English Chamber Orchestra. Now a melody arranged by Jane Rutter.

The Nocturne in B-flat by Chopin, arranged for flute by Jane Rutter, who played the instrument in that recording, with Gerard Williams at the piano. A lovely arrangement, I hope you agree. Sigmund Romberg, born in what is now Hungary on this day in 1889, having trained in Vienna, migrated to the United States in 1909. His three big musical hits of the 1920s were written in the Viennese style of someone like Franz Lehár, and it's from the most well-known of these, The Student Prince, that we'll hear this famous recording from the 1950s.

0: Did you recognize the voice? The Serenade from the Student Prince, music by Sigmund Romberg, featured Mario Lanza, tenor, with an unnamed orchestra conducted by Konstantin Kalinokos, in the soundtrack from the 1954 biographical film of Romberg, Deep in My Heart.
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0: You're listening to Divertimento on 3MBS. I'm Andrew Hibbard. Here's some Mozart for the horn.

The Rondo in E-flat, Kirkel 371 by Mozart. Barry Tuckwell played the horn with the English Chamber Orchestra. Now a movement from a Vivaldi concerto, originally written for a solo viola d'amore and arranged for the guitar.

The third and final movement from Concerto in D minor by Vivaldi. It featured Monique Frasca Colombier violin and Narciso Yepes guitar, and Paul Kuntz conducted his own chamber orchestra.

0: The first movement from Piano Sonata No. 30 in E by Beethoven. The pianist was Claudio Arrau.
1: Shostakovich's Seventh Symphony is a cinematic and cathartic epic of survival. This October, witness its massive scale, live at Hamer Hall with the Melbourne Symphony Orchestra. In their MSO debuts, conductor Jonathan Hayward leads the orchestra through this monumental program, joined by Stephen Banks as he performs Henri Tomasi's rarely heard saxophone concerto. Hope and Bravery, October 15 and 17 at Arts Centre Melbourne, Hamer Hall. 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
0: You're listening to Divertimento on 3MBS. I'm Andrew Hibbard. Music now from the L'Alésienne Suite by Bizet, which was an orchestration of incidental music he originally wrote for a play of the same name, The Girl from Arles, which was first performed in 1872.

The first movement, the prelude of L'Alésienne Suite No. 1 by Bizet. John Lanchbery conducted the Melbourne Symphony Orchestra. Well, the next work is by Germaine Taillefer, born in Paris in 1892 and studied at the Paris Conservatoire, where she was a contemporary of, among others, Francis Poulenc and Darius Milhaud. This is from a harp sonata.

The third movement from Harp Sonata by Germain Taillefer, and the soloist was Eileen Bennett. Now a Schubert tune that you may well recognize.

0: The Ave Maria by Franz Schubert, composed in 1825 and one of the few Schubert works actually published during his own lifetime. It featured Yvonne Kenny, soprano, with the Melbourne Symphony Orchestra conducted by Vladimir Kamirsky.
1: This July, the Melbourne Symphony Orchestra's Winter Gala returns in spectacular glamour. Conducted by Jaime Martin, soprano Danielle Denise joins for songs by Gershwin, Bernstein, and more, alongside Ginastera's vibrant Variaciones Concertantes. Bernstein's electrifying symphonic dances from West Side Story brings the night to a thrilling close. 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
0: You're listening to Divertimento on 3MBS. I'm Andrew Hibbard, and we'll finish today with a symphonic movement by that most classical of classical composers, Franz Joseph Haydn. This is one of his London symphonies, first performed in London in 1794, Symphony number 101.

The fourth movement of Symphony No. 101 by Haydn, the Clock Symphony. Nicolas Harnoncourt directed the Royal Concertgebouw Orchestra Amsterdam. Well, that concludes Divertimento today. I'm Andrew Hibbard. Until Divertimento next Wednesday, au revoir.

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3: And so it's time for Wednesday Afternoon Concert Hall, presented by me, John Cleghorn. Our varied program this afternoon includes music of Vivaldi, Kabalevsky, and we finish with that classic of classics, Beethoven's Fifth Symphony. But that won't start until about 3:20, towards the end of the program. We begin with music of Corelli, Italian composer and violinist of the Baroque era. From his Concerti Grossi, the splendid orchestral concertos of Bach and Handel emerged. We'll hear the English Concert, directed by Trevor Pinnock, in this performance of the Concerto Grosso in D major by Corelli.

Concerto Grosso in D Major by Corelli. Trevor Pinnock was in charge of the English concert. We turn now to another Italian Baroque composer, and a more famous one than Corelli, and that's Antonio Vivaldi. His output of instrumental music and operas was truly vast. Here's one of his violin concerti, performed by Andrew Manzel with the Academy of Ancient Music, Christopher Hogwood conducting. It's known as The Cuckoo. Violin Concerto in A Major, The Cuckoo by Vivaldi.

Violin Concerto in A Major, The Cuckoo by Antonio Vivaldi. It was played by Andrew Manser with the Academy of Ancient Music, conductor Christopher Hogwood. Turning now to the music of Sir Charles Stanford. Stanford was Irish-born, though he lived and worked in England for many years. Songs of the Fleet is a cycle of five songs for baritone, male voice choir and orchestra. It was premiered in 1910 at the Leeds Festival. The text from the poet Henry Newbolt. The first of the cycle is entitled Sailing at Dawn, and the fifth, appropriately, Farewell. In this performance, we'll hear Gerald Finlay, bass baritone, with the BBC National Chorus of Wales and the BBC National Orchestra of Wales, Richard Hickox conducting. Songs of the Fleet by Sir Charles Stanford.

There are queer things that only come to sailor men. They're true, but they're never understood. And I know one thing about the Admiral that I can't tell rightly as I should.

Songs of the Fleet by Sir Charles Stanford. It was performed by Gerard Finlay, bass baritone, with the BBC National Chorus of Wales and the BBC National Orchestra of Wales, Richard Hickox conducting. Ignaz Moscheles, German bohemian composer and pianist. He is the fourth of his eight piano concertos. It's a high-velocity work, first performed with the composer as soloist in London in 1823. Performed now by Howard Shelley with the Tasmanian Symphony Orchestra. Piano Concerto No. 4 in E major by Ignaz Moscheles.

Piano Concerto No. 4 in E Major by Ignaz Moscheles. It was performed by Howard Shelley with the Tasmanian Symphony Orchestra. Dmitri Kabalevsky, Russian composer and pianist, he lived until 1987. Much of his work reflected the official policy of Soviet realism. Here's a suite drawn from his opera Kolos Brojnov, which was composed in 1936-38, though later revised. It's performed now by the Moscow Symphony Orchestra, conductor Vasily Yevkalov. Kolos Brojnov Suite by Dmitri Kabalevsky.

Carlos Perugno Suite by Dmitry Kabalevsky was played by the Moscow Symphony Orchestra, conductor Vasily Yelvakov. Edward McDowell was an American composer who lived until 1908. His Suite No. 2 is an orchestral work of five distinct movements based on Native American melodic themes, and hence it's attracted the nickname of the Indian. McDowell's work has been described as charmingly melodic, or at least that's how it's described in my Oxford Dictionary of Music. It's played now by the Royal Philharmonic Orchestra, conductor Carl Kruger. Suite No. 2, The Indian, by Edward McDowell.

0: Suite number 2, The Indian by Edward McDowell. Paul Kruger was conducting the Royal Philharmonic Orchestra.
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0: Well, regular listeners to this program would know that I like to finish with a good classic symphony. And today we have the classic among classics, Beethoven's Fifth, one of the best known of all symphonies and one of the most frequently played. It was first performed in Vienna in 1800. And this performance is by the London Symphony conductor Bernard Haitink. Symphony 5 in E minor by Beethoven.

0: Symphony No. 5 in C minor by Beethoven. Bernard Haitink was conducting the London Symphony Orchestra. Apologies for the tiny gaps in transmission that we heard earlier in the afternoon. The problem is with our equipment, not yours, and our technical people hope to have solved the problem soon.
1: Shostakovich's Seventh Symphony is a cinematic and cathartic epic of survival. 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
0: Here's a Beethoven encore.

Breaches of Prometheus Overture by Beethoven was played by the Basel Chamber Orchestra. And so we come to the end of Wednesday afternoon concert hall. Concert hall tomorrow, 1 o'clock. I see Ted has chosen all things Italian. So there's the Mendelssohn Italian Symphony, that's number 4, and the programme will finish with Tchaikovsky's Capriccio Italien. That's 1 o'clock, concert hall with Ted Davis. This is John Cleghorn wishing you well and handing over now to Peter Bandy, who's here to present Intermezzo.

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1: Well, the political landscape is changing. I wonder if we'll notice a difference. The Eastern Freeway is always the bumpiest part of my journey to the 3MBS studios. All the subsidiary roads to and from this Eastern, while not great, are in much better condition. I did notice, however, some progress. I'm Peter Baddy. Welcome to Intermezzo on this Wednesday, the final Wednesday in July. The sun is shining and it's 12 degrees in Melbourne and also in our studios at Abbotsford. 5:30 today, Doug Beecroft will be speaking with soprano Danielle Denise about her upcoming winter gala performance with the MSO. Let's get things moving musically with the prelude to Hansel and Gretel.

Commencing our program Intermezzo today, we heard the overture Hansel and Gretel by Engelbert Humperdinck, the Bamberg Symphony Orchestra conducted by Karl Anton Rickenbacher. Coming up musically in the program, we've got Muzio Clementi, who was a contemporary of Beethoven's. They used to have competitions together with a movement from a symphony he wrote, and Felix Mendelssohn, Franz Schubert, all the Germans. And then we go to Chopin, Richard Strauss again, Claude Debussy, a bit of Chopin again, and Sir Malcolm Arnold is in there as well. That's takes us up to 5 o'clock. So, and also the Richard Strauss is the Morgen, lovely song with René Fleming and the English Chamber Orchestra. That's coming up at about 20 minutes to five. So some good stuff here. Let's move to Gabriel Fauré now with his Barcarolle number 4 in A flat.

The music of Gabriel Fauré, and that was a Barcarolle number 4 in the key of A flat with Carol Rosenberger at the piano. What's a Barcarolle? A traditional folk song sung by, usually by Venetian gondoliers. Oh, it's the usual first quarter of an hour for me, stumbling around, all that sort of thing. Hope you're well. Julie's there. Hello, Julie. Glad you liked the overture. Apparently her mum used to sing it to her when she was very young, as a lullaby, and it's the opening tune anyway. Let's go to Muzio Clementi now with his first symphony, number 1 in C. He was an Italian that lived from 1752 to 1832, so he was a bit older than Beethoven, and he lasted a little bit longer. This is the fourth movement, the finale.

quite a bouncy little number, isn't it? The Symphony No. 1 in C, the fourth movement finale of that, the London Mozart Players, conducted by Matthias Bammert. Muzio Clementi, he was some character. He was a music publisher, a pedagogue, and he produced and promoted his own pianos. He also met and had a competition with Mozart. I wonder who won. Be interesting, wouldn't it? Because he was also a virtuoso pianist. I think he had a competition also with Beethoven and came off second best. That shows you what sort of standard Beethoven was, because Clementi spent a lot of time in London and he was very famous for his keyboard abilities. 19 minutes past four. Felix Mendelssohn. I heard this piece last Sunday, actually. I went to a chamber music concert provided by Elizabeth Sellers, Wilma Smith, Matt Lang and Josie Vaines. And they were playing to raise money for the Melbourne International Music Chamber Music Competition, and to actually promote it for next July of 2027. And one of the pieces on the program was this piece by Mendelssohn, the Capriccio in E minor. And here's a version via the Australian String Quartet of this particular piece. It's in two sections. It starts off with a slow introduction, and there's a brilliant fugue after that. It's quite nippy. And it finishes off very, very lively.

Oh, enthusiastic applause, say the least, well deserved too, for that Mendelssohn Capriccio in E minor, his Opus 81 number 3, the Australian String Quartet, were the people playing. And as I said, I saw a concert on the weekend where I heard that piece. It's the first time I've heard it live anyway, and they did a terrific job too. Elizabeth Sellers, Wilma Smith, Matt Lang and Josie Vaines, all organising to raise money for next year's International Chamber Music Competition to be held in Melbourne, as it has been every 4 years since 1991. And if you're interested in donating, I'll give you some details later on the program about making a contribution to this, because they've got a lot of money to raise because they didn't get their grant. I think that's it's a lot of money to actually raise, and they're starting already, and they've got a year to go, well, just under a year now. And so I think we should come to the party and contribute, because it's a worthwhile thing. It's one of the great cultural events of Melbourne, and internationally known and internationally respected by everybody around the world. And it's launched several careers over the 30-odd years that it's been going. 27 minutes now past 4. Franz Schubert.

Franz Schubert wrote the music to a play written by a female author, and I can't remember her name, and the play was called Rosamund, Princess of Cyprus. And the incidental music runs to 10 pieces and 2 overtures. He borrowed one from a previous attempt at writing an overture, which was called The Magic Harp, and that never eventuated, so he incorporated it as the overture to Rosamunde. That was the Orchestra of the Age of Enlightenment.

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The music of Chopin, arranged by Nathan Milstein for violin and piano. That's the Nocturne in number 20 in C-sharp minor, a posthumous opus, with the soloist Nicola Benedetti and Peter Limonov at the piano. 18 to 5, 18 minutes away from the weather. Richard Strauss now, one of his most famous songs. It's called Morgen, which is morning, of course, and the soprano is Renee Fleming.

Just beautiful, isn't it? It's a lovely song called Morgan. Tomorrow the sun will rise again. Renee Fleming, the soprano, with the English Chamber Orchestra conducted by Geoffrey Tate. That was a version that Strauss did later on. He orchestrated it for a smallish orchestra with violin solo and soprano, of course. And it was originally written for soprano and piano, I think in 1894, round about then. It was a wedding present to his wife, Pauline, or Pauline, we would say in English. 14 minutes to five now. And from Richard Strauss, we go to Claude Debussy, that's better. And from his nocturnes, this is Fête, Holidays, Fun, Festivities.

0: Number two of the three nocturnes by Claude Debussy. That was Fête, or Holidays, Festival, whatever you like. French National Orchestra was under Désir-Émile Engelbrecht. And it's 6 minutes to five, weather at five.
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3: You seldom hear two choirs for the price of one, or two oboes announcing an exotic queen, but in Handel's Solomon you will. Glorious double choruses, extravagant orchestration, and the arrival of the Queen of Sheba. Join Heidelberg Choral Society, six superb soloists and orchestra under the direction of Peter Bandy, and be inspired by the splendour of Handel's Solomon, Sunday, August 16, 2:30 p.m. Bookings through hcs.asn.au, a station sponsor.

Oh dear, we had a couple of blips then. Did you hear that towards the end of that piece? We've had them before. A couple of hours ago, John Cleghorn was saying that it happened in his program, and I heard it on the way in as well. We're aware of it, and we're trying to fix it. And it's so that don't panic. If you hear these little blips where the sound cuts out occasionally, then we're looking into it, and we're very much aware of it. So we're trying to fix it. And I thought it was fixed until about a minute ago. It's still there. Anyway, I'm sure they're working hard on it. Now, it's 2 minutes to five. That was the Tarantelle in A-flat by Chopin. Haven't heard that for years. Played by Vladimir Ashkenazy at electric speed, which is how a tarantelle should be played. And, of course, you can imagine in days of yore, the villagers sort of dancing around who get bitten by a tarantula. And this is where it all came from, of course. And they dance around in a frenzy to a 6-8 sort of rhythm, usually very, very fast, in order to get rid of the poison from the body, you know, to expel it from the body. That's the theory. Interesting, isn't it? The days before antidotes and all that sort of thing. Goodness gracious. Glad I'm around now, in a way. Partly cloudy is the forecast. It's 1 minute to five. You'll forgive me for doing the weather a minute early. A high chance of showers about the Dandenongs, medium chance elsewhere. That's this evening. And tomorrow, Thursday, the 30th of July, 7 to 13, a shower or two. Friday, 5 to 14, mostly sunny, which is good. And then mostly sunny on Saturday, the 1st of August, 3 to 17. And that's probably the warmest day of the week, along with Sunday. Sunday's 17 as well, 7 to 17, sunny. So we're going to have three good days, Friday, Saturday and Sunday, coming up. According to this, you never know. There might be a change. Monday, the 3rd of August, 9 to 16, a shower or two. Tuesday, 8 to 14, a shower or two, possible rain. And Wednesday, 7 to 14, partly cloudy. That's the weather. That's it. It's exactly 5 o'clock now. Welcome to the second hour of our program. Don't forget, at 5:30 tonight, we have our interview with Doug Beefcroft talking to soprano Danielle Denise about her upcoming performance with the Melbourne Symphony Orchestra's Winter's Gala. And she'll sing favourite songs from classical musicals by Gershwin, Bernstein, Cole Porter and Jerome Kern. So that's something very, very different for her, I think it is, and also for the orchestra. I'm sure everyone will have a ball. That's at 5:30, and I'm looking forward to hearing Daniel speak with Doug. Commencing our program in the second hour, first up, Sir Malcolm Arnold's trio for flute, viola and bassoon. I always think like Poulenc. Sir Malcolm Arnold writes very, very idiomatically for flute and bassoon and woodwinds, and in his chamber music, it's quite comic. Let's see if he does it with this one.

I told you it's writing for the instruments, particularly flute and bassoon, and also the viola plays a good part in that too. The trio, Opus 6 for flute, viola and bassoon, played by the National Ensemble, and we heard the third movement. Our text line is open, 0485011035 is the number. Rosalie of Camberwell wrote in and said she adored the arrangement of the Chopin, which was an arrangement for violin and piano by Nathan Milstein. So thank you, Rosalie. I'm glad you enjoyed it. It was a while ago. I'd sort of laid it aside for a while. So, but it's lovely that you text me and that you enjoyed the music. It's good to have the feedback. It's now, 6 minutes past five. And from Malcolm Arnold, we go to Dmitri Shostakovich. His Ballet Suite number 1. This is always very jovial, light sort of music. It's not that heavy. We're going to listen to the last two movements now with the Frankfurt Radio Symphony Orchestra.

The ballet music of Shostakovich there was interesting, isn't it? Ballet Suite No. 1 with the Frankfurt Radio Symphony Orchestra, conducted by Dmitri Kitayenko. The last two movements of that particular suite. Great music. Fiery stuff. It's 11 minutes past five. Again, apologies for our blips that are occurring every now and again in our transmission. The technical staff are working on it at the moment, so there's nothing much we can do about it, unfortunately. I know it spoils the music a little bit, but we're doing the best we can. Now, I'm going to play you an historic version. No, I was going to play the historic version, but I thought I'd play a modern version, more modern version. I'll explain. Jussi Björling and Robert Merrill, on January the 3rd, 1951, recorded In the Depths of the Temple from the Pearl Fishers by Georges Bizet. And it became an instant hit. And that version was the first version of that particular duet that I ever heard, way back in the late 60s, early 70s, I think it was. A Methodist minister of the day, who was a great friend, played it to me in Bunbury. And that's where I was living at the time. And I was gobsmacked by it all. And I think the record itself sold millions. It was on a little 45, if I remember rightly. And it was fantastic. But when I thought I'd better play In the Depths of the Temple again, but I'll play a modern version with two very fine soloists, more modern anyway than 1951, Ernest Blanc, the baritone, and Nikolai Gedda, the tenor, with the opera comic orchestra conducted by Pierre Deveau.

Well, it might not be Jussi Björling and Robert Merrill, but there's still two very fine singers, Ernest Blanc, baritone, Nicolai Gedda, tenor, within the depths of the temple from the Pearl Fishers by Bizet, with the opera comic orchestra conducted by Pierre Deveau. Hope you enjoyed that. Now, we're going to take 5 minutes out of your time while we do some investigations here. We'll be back with you with the program shortly.

Well, we're still here. We're still going and we're still fiddling around and doing all sorts of things. But never mind, we're still going. That's the main thing. It's 26 minutes past five. I'm Peter Bandy. It's good to have your company this afternoon with the program. Now, we're going to have one more musical item before we go to our interview with Doug Beecroft and Daniel Denise. And it's a Sammartini, Giovanni Battista Sammartini. It's a movement from his Symphony in A.

0: The music of Giovanni Battista Sammartini with his Symphony in A, the third movement, Arcadia Ensemble, conducted by Kevin Mallon. This is the time, M-A-L-L-O-N. And it's exactly 5:30 on 3MBS. Danielle Denise was destined for stardom. At the age of 9, she was then the youngest winner of the Australian TV talent competition, Young Talent Time, and she's been on the unstoppable path ever since. She's made her triumphant Glyndebourne opera debut in 2005 as Cleopatra in Handel's Julius Caesar, where she took audiences by storm, and she's since sung in opera houses and concert halls across the world. Now, she's in Melbourne currently to star in the Melbourne Symphony Orchestra's Winter Gala, where she'll sing favourite songs from classical musicals by Gershwin, Bernstein, Cole Porter and Jerome Kern. Doug Beecroft caught up with Danielle during her rehearsals with the MSO this morning.
1: Welcome back to Melbourne and to 3MBS, Danielle. And I last spoke to you, I think it was 9 years ago, for The Merry Widow. And you've been back since. Is it good to be back in Melbourne where you grew up?
2: Oh, thank you for having me. And it's wonderful to speak again after, wow, I can't believe it was 9 years. But it's wonderful to be back and wonderful to be back in my hometown of Melbourne.
1: That's good. And you've been performing from a very young age and you've obviously still got the performance bug. And congratulations on winning the Olivier Award earlier this year.
2: Yes, I mean, absolutely amazing to be given a career Olivier. In fact, they presented it to me. They said, and she's still so young to achieve this. So they said, there's so much more coming. And I was very, very pleased. And it's the very first ever Olivier for Outstanding Achievement in Opera. So, an incredible honor. Very, very touched. And the Olivier family is a group of hugely esteemed winners, so I'm amazingly happy to be part of that group.
1: Terrific. Look, your operatic roles have ranged from tragedy to comedy, but you also have this love of musical theatre, and you've been called opera's coolest soprano. You do cross over so well, and not all opera singers can do that.
2: I think possibly the reason that it's so easy for me is because I never had to cross back over to it. I've grown up doing musicals and opera my whole life, so it's like as if I had a bilingual voice that can function in both styles separately. So when I sing in musicals, I don't sound like an opera singer singing a musical, and I think it's what's allowed me to be able to have a career in musicals as well as in opera, so that, you know, it's quite unique to have a fully fledged classical career, but also be singing in things like Man of La Mancha on the West End, or I think in 2023 I did Aspects of Love with Andrew Lloyd Webber, and I'm just about to join the London cast of Hadestown, the new Tony and Grammy award-winning musical. So very exciting. But then, you know, I've just done the world premiere of Jake Heggie's new opera in America called The Judgment of Paris. So it's an amazing thing to be able to list both, you know, accolades on both sides of this spectrum, and I think quite unique.
1: Well, we're very much looking forward to this Winter Gala with the Melbourne Symphony Orchestra, and it's your debut with the orchestra under
2: it
1: maestro
2: is.
1: Jaime Martin.
2: Yes, Jaime Martin and I have worked a lot together in other parts of the world, but this is our first time collaborating here in Australia. So I'm thrilled to come back after Carmen last year to Melbourne to debut with Melbourne Symphony. They're an incredible band. The repertoire is amazing. And it's a really unique chance to hear this golden age American songbook repertoire, Gershwin, Cole Porter, Leonard Bernstein, but in the sweepingly majestic classical atmosphere of a fully fledged orchestra. So where you would normally perhaps hear them with a jazz band or an ensemble or a small group, you know, this is a unique chance to hear these huge big band arrangements. Really, really exciting for everybody.
1: And it's a fabulous repertoire you've chosen. Is there a favourite amongst those pieces? You've got Bernstein, Gershwin, Porter, Jerome Kern.
2: Yeah, honestly, it's so difficult to pick one, but I am ending the program with Can't Help Loving That Man of Mine, so it must somehow edge out the others as a favorite. But I do love, for example, Bernstein's A Little Bit in Love, which I sing a lot in concert. So there's a real chance for people to actually, I think it'll be such a celebration atmosphere, and I don't think this repertoire is the kind of repertoire where you have to sit forward and really kind of listen in a concentrated way. I think it's the kind of repertoire that will allow you to just sit back in your seat and let the music just invade the atmosphere and invade your soul, and it should be just joy all around.
1: Well, we're really looking forward to having that wonderful music envelop us tomorrow night and Saturday afternoon. And it's wonderful that you just mentioned a little bit of love, because we're going to play that now with you singing with the London Symphony Orchestra under Sir Simon Rattle.
2: Oh, wonderful. And did you know that Jaime Martin just told me that he was at that concert where that live recording was made?
1: That's fantastic.
2: Isn't that incredible? He said, I was there.
1: Our listeners will enjoy hearing that and hearing your wonderful versatility in really putting across this song.

0: Danielle Denise there with Wonderful Town. A little bit of love from Wonderful Town by Leonard Bernstein, the London Symphony Orchestra, conducted by Sir Simon Rattle. Doug Beecroft speaking there with Danielle Denise, who will be performing in the MSO's Winter Gala on Thursday the 30th of July and Saturday the 1st of August at Hamer Hall. And if you require more information and tickets, go to the MSO's website at MSO.com.au/performance/2026 Winter Gala. 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Coming up, the music again. 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

0: I don't know why that's not played more often. It's just a gorgeous work. It's the Dvořák Violin Concerto in A minor with one of my favourite European violinists, Julia Fischer, playing the solo part with the Tonhalla Orchestra of Zurich, directed by David Zinman. That was the third movement. Lovely work. All three movements are just joyous. Just beautiful in the key of A minor. Going to A major at some stage. It's 9 minutes to five. Robert Schumann is next with a movement, the third movement from his fourth symphony.
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And then it goes on to the fourth movement directly. That's the third movement, the scherzo of the Schumann Symphony No. 4 in D minor, played by the Royal Concertgebouw Orchestra under Bernard Haitink. 1 minute to six. Almost. Well, it's time for the weather again. We'll do it quickly. Partly cloudy. Few showers maybe in the Dandenongs. Medium chance elsewhere. That's the night. Tomorrow, 7 to 13, a shower or two. Friday, the last day of July, mostly sunny. And for the next 3 days, Friday, Saturday and Sunday, forecast is sunny and the temperatures, apart from Friday, are a bit warmer. 5 to 14 on Friday, 3 to 17 on Saturday, the 1st of August, 7 to 17 on Sunday, the 2nd of August. Monday, 9 to 16, a shower or two. Shower or two on Tuesday, 8 to 14, and Wednesday, partly cloudy, 7 to 14. So quite cool for the rest of the time. Right now, welcome to the last hour of our program. Remember that song by Ralph McTell? I can remember playing it on the air years ago, called Streets of London. Well, this is something a little bit different. This is John Williams, Australian guitarist, famous, world-famous guitarist, John Williams. His take on that particular song by Ralph McTell. No, we don't want that. We want this one.

I'd be fascinated to know how he gets those sounds out of the guitar, just these sort of really sort of acousticless sounds as he's playing the rest of the melody. It's interesting. I don't know if it's recording technique or what's knowing John Williams is probably him. And he's got some way of doing it, and I can't work it out. Anyway, those who play classical guitar may be able to tell me. 4 minutes past six, Streets of London, Ralph McTell's song, played by John Williams on the guitar. Now, some Gilbert and Sullivan. We haven't played any for a little while. This is from HMS Pinafore.

From HMS Pinafore, there's a bit of a rumble down the bottom of that recording. If you're sitting there listening to your multi-quadraphonic stereo unit and you're hearing this rumble, I can hear it in the studio as well. But that was the silver-throated tenor Thomas Edmonds singing with the Adelaide Symphony Orchestra and the Corinthian Singers, The Nightingale Side and A Maiden Fair to See from HMS Pinafore by Gilbert and Sullivan. The Corinthian Singers, the Adelaide Symphony Orchestra and the Festival Chorus, all directed by James Christiansen at 6:09. George Gershwin now, and why don't I find out where it's coming from? It's coming from here, and it's going right out there to you.

Never a dull moment in that one. The Piano Concerto in F by George Gershwin. Freddie Kempf, no relation to Willem, born in England to a German father and an English mother. And he was a child prodigy and still plays around the place. He's not that old. Bergen Philharmonic Orchestra. Andrew Litton was the conductor. The third movement of that Gershwin Piano Concerto in F. Love it. Hope you do too. 16 past six. This Mozart symphony, I don't know why it's not played more often. It's we're going to hear the finale of his 34th effort in the symphonic vein. And it's just gorgeous. I had a student once who didn't particularly like Mozart because he was so predictable. And I said to him, my reply was, there wouldn't be a Rachmaninoff or a Brahms or a Tchaikovsky without Mozart. And there wouldn't probably have been the Beethoven and all that sort of stuff, as brilliant as they were. And within the constraints of classical harmony, what Mozart did is still, to me, unbelievable today. See what you think of this if you're hearing it for the first time. No, we've just heard that. We'll try this one.

Not only is it a wonderful composition, it's sort of middle period Mozart, K338, Symphony No. 34 in C, the finale. It's also brilliantly played by the English consort under Trevor Pinnock's direction. There's so much vitality, so much emotion in the performance. Could you feel it at your end? Because it certainly was very evident in the studio here. 25 minutes past six now on 3MBS. And we're going now to our intermezzo oratorio and an excerpt from, you guessed it, Solomon by Handel, which is going to be performed in a couple of weeks. You may know that already. I'll tell you about it afterwards. This is the chorus that begins the second part, and it's all about the censer, and I've just lost the part. No, here it is. From the censer curling rise. Those of you who know what that means, I'll tell you about it afterwards, but in the meantime, just listen to one of Handel's greatest choruses.

Fabulous stuff. He could write a chorus, couldn't he? Solomon is the oratorio by Handel, and that was the Gabriel Consort and Players under Paul McCreesh, and that's chorus. From the Censer, Curling Rise, it's called. Censer, C-E-N-S-E-R. Different, not censer, censor, censer. It's those things that the priests carry around that emit smoke, you know, from what I gather. Somebody told me that. So, from the Censer, you know, Curling Rise, it certainly does. Anyway, there's a performance on the 16th of August, and I invite you to come because it's going to be fabulous, an orchestra and six wonderful soloists who are going to tell the story for you, and the chorus as well. They're doing very well. They love singing it, and that makes a big difference. If you like something, you do it a little better, don't you? Really, I think so. And that's at 2:30 at Ivanhoe Girls Grammar School on that particular day. Love to see you there. Let's get on with the music, keep going with the music, and we hear Jacqueline Dupre pairing up with John Williams.

0: Sounds as if they had a lot of fun recording that too. I mean, it's one of Manuel de Falla's seven popular songs. It was the Jota, played by Jacqueline Dupre cello and John Williams guitar. 25 minutes to seven. Our opera excerpt is next, one of the most famous soprano arias from La Traviata by Verdi.
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from La Traviata, the wonderful Estrano a Fos a Lui, Montserrat Caballé, was the soprano with the RCA Italiana Opera Orchestra.

0: Orchestra and a Georges Prêtre. And that must be a fairly old recording. Speaking of opera, tonight, Wednesday night at the Opera, your host will be Nigel Simpson, and he'll present a double bill by Rossini. Firstly, The Italian Girl in Algiers, and then Ivanhoe, which is an opera that I don't know. I thought Arthur Sullivan wrote an Ivanhoe opera, didn't he? Anyway, this is Rossini's version, tonight at 8 p.m. 17 minutes to 7, coming up, Saint-Saëns. 3MBS Melbourne 103.5 FM is dedicated to broadcasting the best classical and jazz music. 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
0: Saint-Saëns wrote a sort of a symphonic poem for piano and orchestra called Africa. We're going to hear a bit of it.

Africa by Saint-Saëns, and the pianist there was Gwendolyn Mock with the London Philharmonic Orchestra, conducted by Geoffrey Simon. We've got time for one more, and I thought no better way to finish the program tonight than to actually give you the finale of Act 4 of Swan Lake.

0: Ah, that's a good way to go home, isn't it? Swan Lake, the finale of Act 4. Valery Gergiev conducting the Mariinsky Theatre Orchestra. Hope you enjoyed that. Got a frog. Time to go. Mark Kerr's next. I'll see you next week. Bye for now.
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Well, thanks very much, Peter, and make sure you look after that frog. Good evening and welcome to Music for Keyboard. This is a program where we take a bit of a deep dive into the big wide world of all kinds of keyboard music for all kinds of keyboards. My name's Mark Kerr and it's my pleasure to prepare and present this program for your keyboard enjoyment each week. Let's warm up.

Beginning music for keyboard this week, Vladimir Ashkenazy played the Oriental Sketch, music of Sergei Rachmaninoff. And we're going to stay in Eastern Europe for a little bit longer, and we're going to go to music of the Armenian Soviet composer Aram Khachaturian. Certainly most people are familiar with Khachaturian's ballet music for Guyana and Spartacus, which regularly appears in concert programs, but he also wrote a considerable amount of pretty great piano music, such as his piano sonata in E-flat, which was composed in 1961, and it was championed at its first performance by pianist Emil Gilels. Tonight we're going to hear the first movement from this work. This is a virtuosic, expansive and fast-paced work, full of rapid motivic exchanges between the hands. And I suggest you tighten your seatbelts for this one. Our pianist in this evening's performance is Murray McLaughlin.

The Allegro Vivace opening movement from Aram Khachaturian's Piano Sonata in E-flat. Murray McLaughlin was our soloist. Now we'll stay in Eastern Europe a little bit longer again, but this time we'll maybe perhaps go into a calmer mood. We have a very beautiful barcarolle by the Romanian composer George Enescu, who died in Paris at the age of 73 in 1955. And as well as being a great violinist and conductor and composer, Enescu was also a formidable pianist. And his barcarolle, which dates from 1897, is close in style, I guess as you would expect, to that of Chopin's. It has a beautiful, long melodic line, which unfolds over a repeating bass with many subtle modulations throughout. Romanian pianist Raluca Stierbat is at the piano.

0: Ralukas Stirbat was the soloist there, playing George Enescu's Barcarolle in B-flat. And you're tuned to 3MBS Melbourne, and the program is Music for Keyboard with me, Mark Kerr.
1: This July, the Melbourne Symphony Orchestra's Winter Gala returns in spectacular glamour. 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Bernstein's electrifying symphonic dances from West Side Story brings the night to a thrilling close. Melbourne Symphony Orchestra's Winter Gala, July 30 and August 1 at Arts Centre Melbourne, Hamer Hall. 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A station sponsor.

That was the Andante in F by the French organist and composer Louis Lefebvre-Vailly. And Martin Setchell was playing the Riga organ in the Christchurch Town Hall in New Zealand. Fortunately, this wonderful instrument suffered only minor damage in the 2011 earthquake, and it was gloriously restored in 2018. And this recording was made after its restoration. And we'll hear another work a little later in the program from this wonderful instrument. Now, a little-known German composer, Alexander Fesker, has been featured in music for keyboard in earlier programs, and I thought it was perhaps time to hear some more music from this talented composer, who sadly died at the age of only 28. But he still managed, however, to produce, in that time, three operas and a considerable amount of chamber music, including two septets. His septet number 2 in D minor was composed, if not immediately, then shortly after his septet number 1, and dates from 1842. And the instrumentation for this work is piano, violin, viola, cello, bass, oboe, and horn. And like the first septet, the second is a substantial work, and it was the custom, and as was the custom, I should say, it was entitled Grand Septet. We'll hear the opening movement, which is marked Allegro con Spirito. The Linos Ensemble are our performers.

The Linos Ensemble there played the first movement from the Septet No. 2 in D minor by the German composer Alexander Fesker. And apologies for those momentary dropping out there. I'm not sure what was happening. Now we'll go from something perhaps not very well known to something certainly very well known.

0: played on the Riga organ in Christchurch. This recording was made before the 2011 earthquake, and the organist there was Martin Setchell. And I'm afraid we have some gremlins in the studio tonight. I'm not sure why we're getting these dropping out moments. I'm sorry about that. 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I'm Mark Kerr.
1: Shostakovich's Seventh Symphony is a cinematic and cathartic epic of survival. This October, witness its massive scale, live at Hamer Hall with the Melbourne Symphony Orchestra. In their MSO debuts, conductor Jonathan Hayward leads the orchestra through this monumental program, joined by Stephen Banks as he performs Henri Tomasi's rarely heard saxophone concerto. Hope and Bravery, October 15 and 17 at Arts Centre Melbourne, Hamer Hall. 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

And that was the first movement from the Suite No. 4 by the wonderful French Baroque harpsichordist and composer Elisabeth Delaguerre. Now we're staying in France, and we're going to the French composer Emmanuel Chabrier, who was an important influence for subsequent generations of French composers, notably Ravel, who acknowledged his debt to the older composer. Although Chabrier's music was appreciated more, I think, by his fellow artists than by the public during his lifetime. And this is a shame, as the piano music of Chabrier deserves to be better known, and in fact Poulenc suggested that Chabrier's piano music was as important for French music as the preludes of Debussy. Let's listen now to one of his work. It's the March of the Sepoys. And a sepoy is an Indian infantry soldier who served under European colonial powers. And our pianist in this performance is Georges Rabol.

0: That was March of the Sepoys. That was music of Emmanuel Chabrier, the pianist Georges Rabol. My name's Mark Kerr and you're listening to Music for Keyboard on Melbourne's very own 3MBS.
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0: And we'll conclude Music for Keyboard this evening with a little bit of fun. The Etude in the Form of a Waltz by Camille Saint-Saëns, Italian pianist Aldo Ciccolini, our soloist.

Aldo Ciccolini there played Camille Saint-Saëns' Etude in the form of a waltz. Great piece. Now we've got a little bit more time up our sleeve, and we began the program with Cacciatorean, so perhaps we might end with a little more Cacciatorean.

0: music of Aram Khachaturian to end music for keyboard this evening. That was a work called Dance, and the pianist was Murray McLaughlin. Wonderful playing. And there we end music for keyboard for another week. Thanks so much for your company. I hope you enjoyed the music on offer this evening. Now, I hope you can join me next week for a very special live broadcast here on Music for Keyboard. I'll have two very special guests, two young, up-and-coming Australian musicians, Freddie Branson, who is a flute player, currently studying at the Peabody Institute of the Johns Hopkins University in Baltimore, and Darby Lee, a fourth-year student at the University of Melbourne Faculty of Music. And this will be an extraordinary program of music from these two extremely gifted young Australian musicians. Please join me then. Coming up now is Wednesday Night at the Opera, tonight with Nigel Simpson.
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Giacchino Rossini, whose non-operatic works, with the exception of a couple of sacred pieces, are seldom performed, and Franz Joseph Haydn, whose 15 or more operas mostly languish in obscurity, those two gentlemen seem to have little in common, and indeed they never met. But I would bet that had they done so, they would have got on very well, because they both loved a good joke, especially a joke of the musical kind, and the young Rossini would definitely have flattered and charmed the much older Haydn with heartfelt praise, because he held Haydn in very high regard. And in the overture to Rossini's Italian Girl in Algiers, L'Italiana in Algeri, Rossini hands the audience a rib-tickling musical surprise, every bit as effective as what Haydn served up in his 94th symphony, the one known as The Surprise. Welcome to Wednesday Night at Opera. Tonight's featured opera is L'Italiana in Algeri. I'm Nigel Simpson. I'll tell you more in a moment, but to take you to one of those neglected non-operatic works by Rossini, I'm gonna fit that in first. And if you're a competitive sort, why not text me on 0485 01 1035, that's 0485 01 1035, text me which work this comes from, because, a hint, he was still a student, Rossini was still a student at the Conservatorium in Bologna. If anyone gets this right, I'll eat my hat.

0: That was a charming aria from Rossini's Cantata, not an opera, but a cantata written while he was still a student. The cantata was called Il pianto d'armonia sulla morte di Orfeo, the grief of harmony upon the death of Orfeo. And Paul Austin Kelly was our harmony there, and he was performing with the Philharmonic Orchestra of La Scala under Riccardo Chailly. A charming aria, as I mentioned. Rossini was all of 16 when he composed that work, but his signature style was already clear, that graceful, transparent, characteristic pairing of strings, horns, above all, of clarinets. And that's by way of introduction to our featured opera tonight, which is L'Italiana in Algeri, The Italian Girl in Algiers. It was written roughly 5 years after the piece you've just heard, by which time Rossini had a string of operatic successes under his belt, the most recent one being his serious work Tancredi. Now, Rossini wrote at an absolutely cracking pace, almost like he approached each opera as a patter song. In the case of L'Italiana in Algeri, he claimed he wrote the whole thing in 18 days. And that might be a slight exaggeration, but not a huge one, because it's known that he didn't begin composing the work until late April 1813. And by May the 22nd of the following month, it opened at the Teatro San Benedetto in Venice. It was a success from the first bars. Now, I mentioned in the introduction to this programme that musical surprise. This is from the introduction, the overture. You start off with a hushed opening of pizzicato strings, and suddenly, bang, the whole orchestra hits a crashing chord. Now, among the cast of that opening run was the bass Filippo Galli. Why single him out? Well, among the current crop of Rossinian singers is American Michael Spars, who came to my attention singing the killingly high tenor role of Arnold in Rossini's William Tell, but whose immense range also allows him to breeze through Figaro's Largo al Factotum, the baritone aria in The Barber of Seville, without missing any of the baritone's bottom notes. Well, Galli set the standard for that because he, the originator of this role in the opera, started as a tenor, but for L'Italiana, Galli took the role of Mustafa, a bass. I'll give you tonight's cast in just a moment.
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0: The first recording of L'Italiana in Algeri in the modern era of this opera was made in 1954 with the resources of La Scala Milana at the disposal of Maestro Carlo Maria Giulini. This is therefore a mono recording, but the clarity is exceptional for its time. Not surprising, given that the man on the sound engineer's desk was the legendary Walter Legg. As Isabella, that's the Italian girl, we're going to hear Mezzo Giulietta Simeonato. Bass Mario Petri is the Mustafa, Bey of Algiers, while the Bey's neglected wife Elvira is sung by soprano Graziella Schutti. Elvira's confidant Zulma is performed by soprano Mafalda Massini. Isabella's much older admirer Taddeo is taken by baritone Marcello Cortis, while Ali, captain of a bunch of Algerian pirates, is performed by bass Enrico Campi. And perhaps the greatest treasure of this already strong cast, as Isabel's fiancé Lindoro, we have the tenor Cesare Valette, tenore di grazia, tenor of grace, the style of singing that is really most appropriate for Rossini. And Cesare Valetti learnt, he was a student of Tito Schipa. He learned his craft from the finest in the business at the time, the light, star, flexible voice of Tito Schipa. I'll paint the opening scenes of L'Italiana in Algeria in just a moment. First, a couple of messages from our generous station sponsors.
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0: To the plot of Algier, Italian Girl in Algiers. Mustafa, the Bey of Algiers, orders his captain Ali to find him a fiery Italian woman to add a bit of spice to his harem. Just at the same time as this, Isabella, who is searching for a beloved Lindoro, is shipwrecked on his shores. Isabella and our elderly admirer Taddeo are captured. When Isabella finds that Lindoro is being forced to marry the Bey's current wife, Elvira, she realises she's going to have to use a wit and charm to navigate the chaotic situation. Here's L'Italiana in Algeri, the Italian girl in Algiers, libretto by Agnello Anelli, music Giacchino Rossini.

Oh, my God.

0: When Mustafa tries to tame the Italian girl he's brought to his palace, it's clear he had no idea what he was getting into. Because when Isabella recognises her beloved Lindoro and hears he's being shipped back to Italy to marry the Bey's ex-wife, Elvira, on the Bey's order, she sees the moment to lay down the law, her law, to a thunderstruck Mustafa. That was the final finale to Act One of Rossini's The Italian Girl in Algiers.
1: 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Big piece of Respighi, in which he's inspired by Botticelli, Virgil Thompson painting musical portraits, and a wonderful big piece of Hindemith, the Matthias der Mahler Symphony. Don't miss it. 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
2: My guest on Reflections this week is Dr. Jen Martin, Associate Professor at the New University of Melbourne, where she teaches science students how to communicate. She's also an author, radio presenter, podcaster, and science enthusiast. So please join me, Susie Noonan, for an interesting and very entertaining all things science conversation on Reflections this Sunday at 4 p.m, repeated next Friday at 3.
0: You're listening to Wednesday Night at the Opera here on 3MBS. I'm Nigel Simpson. I'm your host through to midnight. I was just, while those messages were playing, scrolling through the text line. And earlier today, Melly sent in a text saying, "More opera, please. Every day, ideally." Well, I can't fix every day, but at least I can fix Wednesday evenings for you, 4 hours of it. So thanks for your text, Melly. And if you would like to send... a text too, please do so. I'd love to hear what you're thinking of the opera that I'm playing tonight. It's Italian Girl in Algiers, a historic recording from back in 1956, but a remarkably good recording given the acoustics available at the day and the day. Do please text, send text in 0485 01 1035. You can also give me a call, 9416 1035, but there's a good chance I'll be indisposed operating the panel here and keeping things on air. So best to send it by text if you can, 0485 01 1035. Back to the opera, Italian Girl in Algiers, Act 2. It opens in the Bey's palace with Elvira, Zulma and the eunuchs mocking Mustafa for being outsmarted by Isabella. Mustafa's not yet learned his lesson. He thinks he can win Isabella's heart with the help of her elderly admirer, Taddeo. But despite giving Taddeo a fancy title to secure his support and having spies watch over under Isabella, she's undaunted and she plots an escape with Lindoro while simultaneously setting a trap for Mustafa. Here's Act 2 of The Italian Girl in Algiers, L'Italiana in Algeri, by Giacchino Rossini.

0: Isabella tricks the gullible Bey Mustafa into taking part in a bogus ceremony, the papatachi, where he must stay silent and his troops are encouraged to eat, drink, so that when Isabella and Lindoro flee the Italian prisoners and escape on a waiting ship, free the Italian prisoners and escape on a waiting ship, their guards are all drunk or asleep. A defeated Mustafa reconciles with Elvira, and everyone agrees that when an Italian girl chooses, she'll make a fool out of any overbearing or jealous man. The final moments of The Italian Girl in Algiers, L'Italiana in Algeri by Gioachino Rossini. And that was a recording from 1954. You heard Giulietta Simeonato as Isabella, Cesare Valetti as Lindoro, Mario Petri as Mustafa, the Bey of Algiers, Marcello Cortis as Taddeo, Graziella Schutti as Elvira, Mafalda Massini as Elvira's slave Zulma, and Enrico Campi as Ali, the captain of the Algerian pirates. The orchestra and chorus of the Teatro alla Scala Milan, those were under the baton of Carlo Maria Giulini. I'd love to know how you found that piece, the recording, or the work itself. Do give me a call, 94161035. Sorry, 94161034, or send me a text to 0485 011035. Time for a few messages.
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0: What do you do when you're an opera singer who chooses to retire early and take another job? Well, if you're our Lindoro this evening, Cesare Valetti, you will quit the stage to focus on the family business, which is, in his case, manufacturing pasta-making machines. There's a delicious irony, if I can put it like that, given that in tonight's opera, and following the lead of his feisty lover Isabella, Lindoro encourages the Bey's troops to eat and eat. A hearty spaghetti bolognese, no doubt, until they fall asleep. Now, Rossini himself was clearly a lover of good food, with the chef, the celebrity chef of his day, Marie-Antoine Carême, naming a disgracefully indulgent dish. It had filet mignon, butter fried, placed on a crouton, served with foie gras and truffles and a Madeira sauce. That was named in honour of the composer, though he didn't actually create, Rossini didn't actually create it itself. But he clearly enjoyed his pasta too, and he created a dish, macaroni alla Rossini. It's one of his own creations, in which he filled wide bore macaroni, or cannelloni perhaps, with a truffle puree, using a silver syringe, as one does, and then bake this in a sauce flavoured with porcini mushrooms, prosciutto cream, and parmigiano reggiano. Now, I've not eaten this, but I'm guessing that paired with a Sangiovese or Barolo, it probably beats a Pot and a Parma. But while plenty of explanations have been offered as to why Rossini stopped writing operas after he wrote his William Tell in 1829, Rossini's love of food was actually not one of them. But even before William Tell, Rossini was substituting and avoiding composing. He was a ferocious borrower of his own work, and he felt an early composition could be used if he felt that was the case, and he was happy to let other people do the grunt work. And for that, as a result of that, we have Ivanhoe, a pastiche opera created by Rossini's publisher, Antonio Pacini, in 1826. Now, Pacini put this work together to satisfy the Parisian public's craze for all things Scottish. Ivanhoe, based on Walter Scott story, and of course, Rossini's recycled Rossini in this case. Nearly all the music recycled from previous works, think Tancredi, Semiramide, Cenerentola, among others, and set to a French language libretto by Émile Deschamps and Gabriel Gustave de Wailly. This was loosely based, very loosely based, on Walter Scott's novel Ivanhoe. Wasn't all an exercise in recycling, because we can thank Puccini for encouraging Rossini to compose a couple of pieces to this opera or pastiche, one of which was itself recycled later to become the famous Galop from William Tell, the overture on William Tell. I'll tell you the cast and plot of Ivanhoe in just a moment.
3: This July, the Melbourne Symphony Orchestra's Winter Gala returns in spectacular glamour. 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Bernstein's electrifying symphonic dances from West Side Story brings the night to a thrilling close. Melbourne Symphony Orchestra's Winter Gala, July 30 and August 1 at Arts Centre Melbourne, Hamer Hall. 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
0: Now, the only commercial recording of Ivanhoe is from 2001. It was a production performed at the Festival de la Valle di Tria. In the title role, we're going to hear English tenor Simon Edwards, Greek-Russian soprano Inga Bulabanova as Leila, Korean bass baritone Sunmun Kang is Brian de Bois-Guilbert, Ukrainian bass Volodymyr Denka is Luca de Beaumanoir. All other performers are Italian. We've got tenors Salvatore Cordella, Cosimo D'Amato as Albert de Malvoisin and a herald, baritones Filippi Moracci and Massimiliano Chiarolla, Arismael and Cedric, respectively, Orchestra Internazionale d'Italia and the Bratislava Chamber Choir. These are conducted by Paolo Arrivabene. The plot bears little in common with the drama of the original Walter Scott novel, where evil Norman knights threaten Saxon princesses and Jewish physicians and merchants. Here we've got Rebecca and Isaac of York from the novel becoming the Muslims Leila and Ismail, to align with French theatrical tastes. The father-daughter pair are captured by the villainous Bois-Guilbert, who desires Leila. Enter Ivanhoe, who is revealed to be her champion and true love. I'll leave the plot there, let you figure out the rest. Here's Ivanhoe, featuring music composed by Gioachino Rossini.

Oh, my God.

And sadly, we're going to have to fade out there and miss the last few minutes of the finale of Ivanhoe by a pastiche opera featuring Rossini's music, but cobbled together by some other folks to help introduce Rossini to the French public. And you heard about 2 minutes ago, you heard a gallop, a brief section of a gallop, which Rossini would later on turn into the famous gallop from his opera overture to his opera, William Tell. So that was Ivanhoe, a pastiche piece of music. I do hope you enjoyed it, contrasting very strongly with the Italian Girl in Algiers that we heard earlier on this evening. So that's just about it for tonight. For next week, Alan Denise will be bringing you Richard Strauss's early masterpiece, Elektra. As for tonight, I'm Nigel Simpson. You've been listening to Wednesday Night at the Opera here on 3MBS Melbourne. Thanks for joining me these last 4 hours, and have a very peaceful night.

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1: Hello there, welcome to Exploring Music. This is Bill McLaughlin. Our theme this week is Get the Picture. We're listening to music inspired by paintings. And we have an interesting and unusual twist on that theme right now to begin our program. This is from a very creative character, Virgil Thompson, perhaps the best American critic of music and a very interesting composer who, during his lifetime, composed 150 musical portraits. And I'm going to quote now from Thompson himself. He says, "Musical portraiture is not new. In the early 1700s, François Couperin wrote portraits for the harpsichord. Robert Schumann, a century later, wrote pictures of his friends into his famous piano work called Carnaval. Anton Rubinstein put 24 into Kamennoi Ostrau, and Edward Elgar, in his Enigma variations, scored his acquaintances for orchestra. My first portraits were done in France in the late 20s. In 1940, as the Germans were approaching Paris, I made at least 24 portraits. Let's hear one of these. Bugles and Birds. Thompson says, this is a portrait of Pablo Picasso, written in Paris, April 30, 1940. It's a musical picture of Picasso the man, not of the painter, nor of his paintings. Pianist Paul Jacobs, music of Virgil Thompson. Here's a portrait of Pablo Picasso, Bugles and Birds.

Boy, no trouble picking out the bugles in that piece. It comes in that A-flat flourish right away. That was a musical portrait of Pablo Picasso called Bugles and Birds. Virgil Thompson composed it in 1940. We just heard it played by Paul Jacobs at the piano. I had heard from friends who knew Thompson quite well that when you went to have your portrait painted in music by Virgil Thompson, it was a very formal event. He would schedule you for a two-hour sitting, and you'd sit there at a chair as if you were posing for a portrait, which you were, except that Virgil Thompson wasn't using a paintbrush. He was using a pencil to put notes on music paper. And Thompson made 150 musical portraits throughout his life. Let's hear another example of musical painting from an American composer. I'm thinking of Alan Hovhaness, who composed his symphony called Mysterious Mountain for the conductor Leopold Stokowski. This was way back in 1955 when Stokowski took over the Houston Symphony and there was a big opening concert which was to be telecast on NBC. Hovhaness responded with a very interesting four-movement symphony called Mysterious Mountain. And he said, "Mountains are symbols, like pyramids, of man's attempt to know God. Mountains are symbolic meeting places between the mundane and spiritual worlds." Here is Fritz Reiner with the Chicago Symphony. We're going to hear movements 1, 3, and 4 of Mysterious Mountain, music of Alan Hovhaness.

To some, the mysterious mountain may be the phantom peak, unmeasured, thought to be higher than Everest, as seen from great distance by flyers in Tibet. To some, it may be the solitary mountain, the tower of strength over our countryside, Fujiyama, Ararat, Monadnock, Shasta, Grand Teton. The words of Alan Hovhaness and the music of Alan Hovhaness. We just heard the first, third, and fourth movements of his symphony called Mysterious Mountain, beautiful example of American tone painting. The Chicago Symphony Orchestra under the direction of Fritz Reiner in that performance. You're tuned in to Exploring Music, and our theme this week is Get the Picture, all sorts of music inspired by painting. Drop us a line. 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I'm Bill McLaughlin, and I've got a question. Are you a 3MBS subscriber? 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And thanks to all of our 3MBS listeners. Let's go back to the year 1960. The composer Günther Schuller, for a long time the first horn player of the Metropolitan Opera, and at that time particularly interested in mixing in with the modern jazz quartet. He was a big fan of the painter Paul Klee, so he put together his two loves, music and painting, and decided to make musical pictures of Klee's pictures. The piece that resulted bears the title Seven Studies on Themes of Paul Klee. Let's listen to this music and sample it sort of by halves. We'll take the first three pieces first. The first of them is called Antique Harmonies, and Schuller writes, I tried to preserve not only Klee's amber, ochre, and brown colors, but also the block-like shapes with which, in constant variation, Klee builds this remarkable painting. The second piece is called Abstract Trio, and Schuller writes, this is played almost entirely by only three instruments at any given time, but the three instruments differ during the course of the piece, changing from the bright colors of the woodwinds through the grainier textures of muted brass and bassoon to the somber hues of low woodwinds and tuba. Then we come to Kleiner Blauer Teufel, Little Blue Devil. Pretty much self-explanatory. Remember, he was hanging around with the modern jazz quartet. Here's Anton Dorothy conducting the Minneapolis Symphony, as it was known in 1960, the year of the composition. The first three of Günther Schuller's Studies on Themes of Paul Klee.

We are listening to Gunther Schuller's Seven Studies on Themes of Paul Klee. We've just heard the first three so far, Antique Harmonies, Abstract Trio, and Little Blue Devil, that kind of bluesy, jazzy piece there we heard just at the end. Let's go ahead with this piece, which I must say holds up very well. It's over 40 years old now. These are all pieces based on paintings of Paul Klee, and the next one is called The Twittering Machine. And Schuller writes, "It seems to me that this should do primarily one thing, namely Twitter." The next piece is very interesting. Arabische Stadt, Arab village. It's an aerial view, as if we were looking down from an eagle, or maybe more likely a vulture's view, flying above this North African desert, looking down at this little village baking in the sun. You'll hear some very interesting sounds. There's flute to begin with and drumming. There's also a very unusual sound produced by the violist, who puts a little bit of aluminum foil down underneath the bridge of his instrument so that it rattles when it's played, and it gives it a sort of characteristic sound that imitates, really, some of the instruments used in North Africa. So the two pieces so far, Twittering Machine, Arab Village. We also have Ein unheimlicher Moment, an eerie moment, everything sort of unearthly and slinking. And then finally, Pastoral. So four more pieces of the Seven Studies on Themes of Paul Klee, music of Gunther Schuller, Antal Dorothy, and the Minneapolis Symphony.

Very interesting music from Gunther Schuller. Seven studies on themes of Paul Klee. We just heard the last four there. Twittering Machine, Arab Village, An Eerie Moment, and Pastoral. Antal Doherty conducting the Minneapolis Symphony Orchestra in that recording made in 1960, the year of the composition. Well, I was looking for a nice piece of chamber music which would fit into our theme of American composers inspired by paintings, and I came across a piece called Air on Surah, the painter. It's composed by a friend of mine, actually, Stephen Paulus, who's very well known as an opera composer. And I looked into it a little. The way this piece came about is that Stephen had read a poem by Ira Sadoff entitled Surah, Sunday Afternoon on the Island of La Grande Jette. This is a painting at the Art Institute of Chicago. And here's Stephen Paulus contemplating the poem. So here's music of Stephen Paulus, Air on Surah. The cellist is Dorothy Lewis and the pianist Carrie Lewis.

0: Air on Sura. This is music of Stephen Paulus with Dorothy Lewis, the cellist, and Carrie Lewis playing the piano part on that. I called Stephen to find out about this piece, and he told me that he had been commissioned by the National Society of the Arts and Letters to write a work for their cello competition. Now, you might think that's a wonderful thing for a composer because everyone who enters the competition has to play this piece. Learning a brand new piece is part of the competition. But here's what he told me.
1: The good news was everybody seemed to like it and say that having learned it, they would want to continue to keep it in their repertoire. Mm. The only bad news was listening to it 22 times or whatever. you've got to really love your music to hear it that many times again. It got to the point where when they said, let's hear the Paulus, I thought, oh no, not the Paulus. But anyway, after 22 times, it still had a little staying power. So.
0: That's Steve Paulus talking about the experience of hearing this piece of his played over and over again. But it's a nice piece. It's a contribution, which is exactly what the National Society of Arts and Letters wanted. This is some pretty stuff from Stephen Paulus. And that's about the end of our program of American composers inspired by paintings. I can't let it go, of course, without Nat King Cole telling us about his favorite work of art.

0: 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Our production assistants are Ella Pinsloop, Eric Opland, Adela Skoronsky, and Weston Williams. Rebecca Neistat is the WFMT production and syndication manager. 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I'm Bill McLaughlin. 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

That was Appassionata, composed by Michael Easton and performed by Len Vorster with the Koptke String Quartet.

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0: That was a fantasia on themes from Rigoletto, composed by Giuseppe Verdi and performed there by Julius Drake at the piano with Emma Johnson clarinet.
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0: That was the Piano Sonata for Four Hands, composed by Carl Vine, performed by Timothy Young and Stuart Kelly.
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And a very warm welcome to Daybreak this Thursday, the 30th of July. Philip Sammet's with you through until 9 o'clock. The music chosen for you by Joel Crotty, and what gorgeous music we've got to share with you between now and 9 o'clock on this Melbourne morning, where it's currently 8 degrees, headed for a top of 13 and a possible shower this morning. If this is your first conscious moment of the day, it's hard to think of a more beautiful accompaniment to that than this music by Scarlatti.

one of the 555 keyboard sonatas by Domenico Scarlatti, which constitute one of music's miracles, and they were all written for the same person, his student Princess Maria Barbara, first of Portugal and then of Spain. At 6 minutes past six, the pianist there, Haiwan Chung. At 6 minutes past six, are you lying in bed, contemplating the day ahead? Well, this is perfect music to accompany your musings. It's by the Australian composer Rebecca Daniel, and it's called Interwoven Threads of Chance.

Rebecca Daniel was the first violin in the Canimbla Quartet and also the composer of Interwoven Threads of Chance, that Australian music perfect for you contemplating what the day ahead may bring. Speaking of which, it's 11 minutes past six. I know that means it's early to meet new people. But let me introduce you to Clara Schumann's student, Clara Schumann, one of the great piano pedagogues of the 19th century. Let me introduce you to her student, also a pianist and critic and a composer. I'm talking about Luisa Adolfa Lebeau. And in the 1880s, she wrote her only piano concerto,

0: And that applause there was for the pianist Katja Cembergi and the Berlin Chamber Orchestra, conducted by Jürgen Bruns, as they brought you the final movement, part of a complete performance, obviously, of the piano concerto, the only piano concerto by Luisa Adolfa Lebeau, a multifaceted musical figure of the late 19th century, composer, pianist, critic. Fascinating to hear that music at 21 minutes past six.
1: 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From the Liberty Bell by John Philip Sousa to the extraordinary circus music from La Strada by Nino Rota, you won't want to miss this night under the big top. Friday Night Serenade, 8 o'clock, 3MBS, Melbourne.
2: Hi there, this is Bill McLaughlin, and this week on Exploring Music, we are exploring the theme, Get the Picture, all sorts of music inspired by paintings. Big piece of Respighi, in which he's inspired by Botticelli, Virgil Thompson painting musical portraits, and a wonderful big piece of Hindemith, the Matthias der Mahler Symphony. Don't miss it. 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
0: Now, here's a gentle dance out of bed for a large part of the population. This is music by the young Rachmaninoff. It's the women's dance from his opera Allegro.

That lovely music is by the young Rachmaninoff. And by the way, you can hear the young Rachmaninoff's big, big first symphony tomorrow afternoon on Concert Hall with David Zeppelin here on 3MBS in a performance conducted by Vladimir Ashkenazy. Very exciting piece. But what you were listening to then was the women's dance from his very first opera, Alieco, the Cincinnati Symphony Orchestra conducted by Paavo Järvi. And there'll be more dancing here on Daybreak at 7:30 on our Daybreak Dance segment. It's 27 minutes past six. Actually, there's more dancing right now, this time from Spain.

two musical legends at work there. That's Jacqueline Dupre, the cellist, and guitarist John Williams, Australia's own John Williams, in the Jota from the seven popular Spanish songs by Manuel de Falla. Music originally written, I believe, for soprano and piano, but it's been arranged for so many different instruments. That particular arrangement by Maurice Maréchal. Amazing. Life-giving, like I said. 29 minutes to 7 here on Daybreak. Philip Sammet's with you. The music chosen by Joel Crotty. And at this time, as always, it's time for your Dawn Chorus. And you're going to hear some joyous music from the period when what we might now call the medieval era was giving way to the Renaissance, in music by the Franco-Flemish composer Johannes Sikonia.

What a luminous way to greet the day that is. That's music from the Franco-Flemish composer Johannes Sikonia, that is his credo, sung for you by Corrente Consort, directed by Erik van Nevel. At 23 minutes to 7, you might be surprised to find that the most towering figure in Western music, and that's Beethoven, I guess, wrote music for a ballet. But he did, for a heroic and allegorical ballet, as it was described, produced in Vienna in 1800. The story concerns Prometheus, the mythical figure who snatched fire from the sky. In this version, he uses the fire to fashion two statues who gradually acquire the ability to think and feel and develop a love for the arts. In fact, if this story took place in Melbourne today, there'd be 3 MBS subscribers by now. You're about to hear the overture to The Creatures of Prometheus, and I should warn you that if you're still a bit sleepy, the first bars may rouse you.

0: exhilarating music by the young Beethoven, already becoming the toast of Vienna in 1800, so I guess it was appropriate that you heard it while you were eating your toast. That's the overture to his ballet, The Creatures of Prometheus, the Vienna Philharmonic Orchestra, conducted by Claudio Abbado, at 17 minutes to 7.
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0: I've just had a lovely text from Barry. Good morning, Barry. Thank you for letting me know you're enjoying the program. If you would like to text 3MBS at any time with a question or a comment, the text line is 0485 011 035. That number again, 0485 011 035. And as always, it's great to know you're listening. Now, at a quarter to seven, it might be too early to take in lots of new information, but here is some trivia for you. What is the most frequently performed

You know, Sibelius longed to be a professional violinist, but he was a nervous performer. But you can hear how much he loved the instrument in his only violin concerto. You heard the finale played by Victoria Mulova, the Boston Symphony Orchestra conducted by Seiji Ozawa at 7 minutes to 7. And I'll have more, what will I call it, northern music for violin and orchestra in the second hour of Daybreak after 7. And you are listening to Daybreak on 3MBS. Philip Sammet's with you. Most of the music chosen for you today by Joel Crotty, who reminded me a little while ago that today has been declared the International Day of Friendship. And here, appropriately, therefore, is a fantastic Russian folk tune, My Dear Old Friend, Please Visit Me.

Now, that could have been called Getting to the Breakfast Table with Enthusiasm. In fact, it was a Russian folk tune, My Dear Old Friend, Please Visit Me, played for you today because today is the International Day of Friendship. That was played by Rudolf Belov. He was playing the Domra, and the Osipov State Russian Folk Orchestra was directed by Vitaly Gnutov, a famous recording from the 1960s. And that arrangement was by Popanov, as in, I'm just popping off to visit my dear old friend. It's 3 minutes to 7.

Now, that's a joyous way to prefigure your weather forecast, isn't it? That's The Spirit of the Inca by Milica Ilić. Milica Ilić, the guitarist, leading the ensemble, an Australian resident for many years, and he's now based in London. It's 7 o'clock on Daybreak on 3MBS, and it is time for me to tell you about your weather. It's currently 8 degrees, headed for a top today of 13 and a possible shower. Tomorrow in Melbourne, partly cloudy, 5 to 13. On Saturday, mostly sunny, 3 to 17. In Yarra Glen today, a shower or two with a top of 11. Tomorrow, 3 to 13 and cloudy. And Saturday, a bracing 0 degrees to 16. Morning frost, imagine that, and a sunny day. In Geelong today, 6 to 13 and cloudy. Tomorrow, partly cloudy, 5 to 15. Saturday, cloud clearing, 3 to 16. Did you know that on this day in 1818, Emily Bronte was born? I could give you the weather for the Moors, I suppose, but I think it might be nicer to hear some music from the 1939 film version of Wuthering Heights. Now, this is not the version that was released earlier in the year with quotation marks around it, starring Jacob Elordi and Margot Robbie. No, no. This is the 1939 version starring Merle Oberon and Laurence Olivier. And it included a luminous film score by Alfred Newman.

Oh, that is lush. But then so was the film version of Wuthering Heights made in 1939, directed by William Wyler, starring Merle Oberon and Laurence Olivier. And from it you heard Kathy's theme, the National Philharmonic Orchestra, conducted by Charles Gerhardt, and the music by Alfred Newman, who would go on to become music director at 20th Century Fox and write such amazing scores as those for The Mark of Zorro, The Razor's Edge, countless others. A seriously wonderful composer, one of the Newmans of Hollywood. His nephew, Thomas Newman, is still writing music today. You can, of course, hear much more film music on Film Scores with Richard Leatham here on 3MBS every Saturday at midday. It's 6 minutes past seven, and you're about to hear a beautiful dance from an album released in 2002 to celebrate the 500th anniversary of the first piece of printed music. That first piece of printed music known as the Odekaton, published in 1501 in Venice. And this dance was in it.

From the first book of polyphonic music ever to be printed using movable type, the Odekaton, you heard the dance Willow Grove, played by Pifaro. That's an ensemble founded in Philadelphia in 1980, still going strong. That recording from 2002, directed by Joan Kimball. And the dance that you heard there, Willow Grove, is, of course, by that prolific composer Anonymous, or if you prefer to personify them, Anne On, and she was one of the most prolific composers of all time. That arrangement by Adam Gilbert. At 10 minutes past 7, a question for listeners with beards. Do you shave every day? I'm asking because it is relevant to the next piece you're about to hear. This is Chernomor's March from Glinka's opera Ruslan and Ludmilla. This is a picture of the opera's evil genius. Chernomor is a dwarf whose beard is so long that it has to be supported ahead of him by attendants with cushions. See if you can hear that in this music.

Well, if that was your march to the Muesli, you were impersonating an evil genius. In effect, Chernomor, the villain of Glinka's opera Ruslan and Ludmilla. That was Chernomor's march. He sounds like a kind of early incarnation of Darth Vader to me. 7:15, the BBC Philharmonic Orchestra, conducted by Vasily Sinaisky. I think we should let some light in now. I promised you some northern music for violin in this hour of daybreak, and sure enough, here is music by Grieg's contemporary and compatriot, the Norwegian composer Johan Halvorsen. This is his Norwegian air. In effect, this is a collection of folk tunes. But as Grieg said, it is a folk tune medley, but so well done that the result is a work of art.

0: Music to warm your spirit on a cold winter's morning, and yet it's from a cold place. That is music by the Norwegian composer Johan Halvorsen. In fact, it is, I guess you'd call it a folk tune medley. He called it Norwegian Air. The solo violinist Marian Thorsen and the Bergen Philharmonic directed by Naomi Järvi. 24 minutes past seven.
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0: Now, how would you describe that music? Perhaps frisky, but well-behaved, just like you. That's the opening allegro of a string quintet in C by Joseph Haydn's younger brother, Michael. That was music greatly admired by Mozart. Indeed, you could say it was an inspiration to Mozart. If you're familiar with Mozart's string quintets, that's not a world away from them. Two violins, two violas, and cello, the ensemble in question there, L'Archibudelli. 7:30.
1: I'm John Utans, inviting you to join me on Sunday afternoons for Dance Matters. 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
0: Indeed, and that is why on Daybreak it's time for Daybreak Dance. At 29 minutes to 8, Philip Sammet's with you, the music chosen for you by Joel Crotty. You've got a horn pipe to the ham and eggs,

What a delightful window into the past that is. That's music from the Celtic Viol Volume 2 by James Stewart Robertson. You heard the Liverpool Hornpipe on Daybreak Dance this morning. Andrew Lawrence King playing harp, Frank Maguire the boran, the drum, and the treble viol played by Geordie Savall. 25 minutes to 8. Well, from hornpipe to march for a special day today, the International Day of Friendship. And Joel Crotty has chosen to celebrate that with this march by the man who was called in his day the Johann Strauss of the North, Hans Christian Lumbye. Here's his salute to our friends.

Today is a great day to make a new friend because it's the International Day of Friendship, and there was music to help you in your quest. The Salute to Our Friends by Hans Christian Lumbye, the Danish composer who was so successful in his day. He was called the Johann Strauss of the North, which means that perhaps Johann Strauss was called the Lumbye of the South. You'd have to go back in time to find out. 21 minutes to 8. Speaking of going back in time, success in one era, as many Instagram influencers will one day find out, does not mean that you will have success in another. To wit and viz, the pianist Alexander Dreyschock, a hugely successful piano virtuoso, a contemporary of Liszt, all but forgotten today. He did write music for himself to play to show off his spectacular technique. Apparently his left hand was quite something to behold. The concerto from which you're about to hear the finale, his concerto in D minor, opus 137, is not deep, but it's great fun to hear, and it sounds very hard to play.

0: Well, I don't think that's going to be on the AMEB list anytime soon because it's so terribly difficult. The flying fingers there of our very own Piers Lane, probably in Cairns right now for the Australian Festival of Chamber Music. The BBC Scottish Symphony conducted by Niklas Villen in the finale of Alexander Dreyschock's Piano Concerto in D minor, his opus 137. Dreyschock was a hugely successful virtuoso, a contemporary of Liszt. In fact, how successful was he? Well, the King of Denmark gave him a box of cigars wrapped in 100 thaler banknotes after Dreyschock's left-hand variations created a sensation in Copenhagen. However, I don't want to pour cold water on Dreyschock's reputation, but Mendelssohn heard him play and wrote, "He plays some pieces so admirably, you fancy yourself in the presence of a great artist. Then immediately afterwards, something so badly that you change your mind." Ouch.
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That's music from Adam Elliott's amazing stop-motion animated film of 2024, Memoir of a Snail. That's the closing credits, the music by Elena Katz-Chernin. And indeed, Elena Katz-Chernin was playing piano, Jane Sheldon was singing, and the Australian Chamber Orchestra and Cantillation were directed by Richard Tognetti. You know the story, don't you, about the snail who was buying a car? And he said to the car dealer, "I'm very happy with this car, but I want you to paint a big red S on the side of it." And the car dealer said, "Why?" And he said, "Well, when I'm driving down the street, I want people to say, 'Look at that S car go.'" 9 minutes to 8. I'm almost sorry I said that. Do snails eat more or less of your garden if you play them Mozart? I wonder. Let's find out.

A small sample of the genius of Mozart. You were in Vienna in 1781. That was when Mozart wrote his violin sonata number 24. You heard the opening movement, Alexander Longvich, the pianist, and the violinist Frank Peter Zimmermann. It's a minute to eight, which means it's time for your weather and for Community Arts Voice very shortly. But your weather is so important that it deserves a fanfare.

0: Well, I hope your weather forecast can live up to that. That's music by the American composer James Curnow, his Fanfare and Flourishes, arranged by Benjamin Rowntree and played for you by the King's Brass, directed by Tim Zimmerman. It's a minute past eight. Before we find out about what's happening in the world of music in our fair city, let's see how fair your weather is. Currently in Melbourne, it is 8 degrees. Headed for a top of 13 and a possible shower. Tomorrow, partly cloudy, 5 to 13. Saturday, mostly sunny, 3 to 17. In Yarra Glen, top temperature today of 11 and a possible shower or two. Tomorrow, cloudy, 3 to 13. On Saturday, a bracing 0 degrees to begin with, headed for a top of 16. In Geelong, today, 6 to 13 and cloudy. Tomorrow, partly cloudy, 5 to 13. And on Saturday, cloud clearing 3 to 16.
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0: There's always so much amazing music to experience in Melbourne. 5 minutes past eight on Daybreak on 3MBS, where, likewise, there's always such fantastic music to hear. Philip Sammet's with you through until 9 o'clock, the music chosen for you by Joel Crotty. Welcome to the final hour of the show and to your Art Deco artefact for today. You're about to meet the Queen of London's West End in the early 1930s, Binny Hale. She was, in 1932, in the review Bow Bells, for which the song you're about to hear was composed. It is sophisticated with a capital S, and its title tells you really all you need to know. You're Blasé.

Your deep, just like a chasm, must be one of the great opening lines in the history of popular music, and it was written by Bruce Seaver, the music by Ord Hamilton, the song Your Blasé, sung, well, that's a creative performance, sung by the person who sang it originally on the London stage, Binny Hale. And it says, with orchestral accompaniment, I wish I could tell you more because the pianist is very good indeed. That Art Deco artefact came to you from the year 1932 here on Daybreak on 3MBS, where it's 9 minutes past eight. The word for that kind of song, I guess, might be jejun. But that's not a word that would apply to the legendary character Cinderella. Why don't we meet her in joyous mood in this musical picture by Ernest Tomlinson?

0: You shall go to the ball, the fairy godmother tells Cinderella. Well, there she is at the ball in that music by Ernest Tomlinson. That's the Cinderella Waltz, which is music for the heroine as she and the prince indulge in terpsichorean delights in a magnificent chandeliered ballroom. Music originally written for a radio play in 1955. The Slovak Radio Symphony Orchestra, conducted by the composer himself, Ernest Tomlinson. I hope that was a lovely waltz onto your tram or your train this morning, and you would have delighted all of the other occupants of your carriage, I'm sure. 14 minutes past eight.
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0: Now here is music to make the world stand still for just a little while. This is a piece composed during the reign of Pope Urban VII, probably during the 1630s, for the exclusive use of the Sistine Chapel. And it has a huge amount of mystique around it, and it continues to cast a very special spell. I'm talking about the Miserere by Gregorio Allegri. You're about to hear it in a landmark 1963 recording, sung not in Latin, but in English. The treble soloist is Roy Goodman.

Well, I hope the world declared a truce over the last 11 minutes or so. Thanks to that timeless music by Allegri, his Miserere, in a landmark recording from 1963 with the choir of King's College, Cambridge, directed by Sir David Wilcox. And the treble soloist there, someone you also know well as a conductor of early music, and that's Roy Goodman, recorded when Roy Goodman was just 12 years old. It's 28 minutes past eight. I guess we should come down to earth gently with this sublime music by Liszt.

that master of the piano music of Liszt, Georges Bellet, with Liszt's Consolation No. 3, written, we think, in about 1850 as a tribute to Chopin. 28 minutes to 9. Thanks so much for all your lovely texts this morning to Rod and Anne and Barry. If you'd like to get in touch with the program, and hats off too to programmer Joel Crotty, if you'd like to get in touch with 3MBS at any time, the text line 0485 011 035. It's well over time for your Daybreak Opera. Now, yesterday on Daybreak, Alan Marshall played you an aria from Tchaikovsky's opera Mazeppa. Well, here's an aria from what is perhaps Tchaikovsky's best-known opera, Eugene Onegin. In this opera, Tatiana, the love-struck, is the young countrywoman, is love-struck with Eugene Onegin. He refuses her affections, goes off travelling, comes back many years later and finds that she is a sophisticated beauty and has married his friend Prince Grayman, who is described in the opera as a man of mature years. Here, in this beautiful music from the last act of the opera, Grayman tells Onegin how deeply he loves his young bride.

0: Amid the vexing vacuity of calculation, thought, and conversation, she shines like a star in the night's darkest hour in a pure, clear sky. That's Prince Graham in singing of his beloved Tatiana in his aria from Act 3 of Tchaikovsky's Eugene Onegin. And what singing? Nikolai Gurov, the bass, the London Symphony Orchestra, conducted by Edward Downes. 21 minutes to 9.
1: 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A sponsor of 3MBS.
2: Hello, my name is Alexander Brigger, and I am the chief conductor of the Australian World Orchestra, who will play their 15th anniversary concert here in August. This year, we are performing Stravinsky's colourful ballet Petrushka, a new commission by Jonathan Mills, Songs for the Stranger, and the extraordinary 10th symphony by Shostakovich. 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

0485 011 1035. Now, at 13 minutes to 9, if you've slept in and you haven't had your breakfast yet, perhaps it's time for a Spanish omelette, and this music by Albaneth might inspire you to make one.

How about that spectacular playing by our very own Slava Gregorian? That is music by Albanith, originally piano music, La Torre Bermeja, the Vermilion Tower, which I believe is in Cadiz, transcribed there for guitar. I can't help but thinking there about the terrible events happening in Spain right now, the fires that are devastating the country, and I'm sure your thoughts, and certainly mine, are with the people of Spain as they battle that extraordinary

natural disaster, and a reminder there of just how much amazing music has come out of Spain. 8 minutes to nine. Grand finale today is by Eric Coates on Daybreak. In 1941, he wrote a piece called The Four Centuries, in which the hornpipe represented the 17th century, the pavan the 18th, the waltz the 19th, and the 20th was represented by, well, a big symphonic foxtrot and a big finish for Daybreak today.

Rhythm from the Four Century Suite by Eric Coates. What a festive finale to Daybreak today. The BBC Philharmonic Orchestra, conducted there by John Wilson and playing in high style too. Eric Coates and his wife Phyllis, you might have guessed, were very enthusiastic ballroom dancers. Great music to come on 3MBS right through the day, of course. And if you're not currently a supporter or a subscriber, it's easy to become one. You just have a look at the website to find out more. Thanks for listening to Daybreak today. My name's Philip Sammets, the music chosen for you by Joel Crotty. Have a fabulous Thursday. Bye-bye.

Hello there, and welcome to Exploring Music. This is Bill McLaughlin. Our theme this week, Get the Picture. Lots of music inspired by painting. We're going to start today with the music of Max Reger. In 1911, Reger was appointed music director of the court orchestra in Meiningen. This was a famous and wonderful orchestra which had given the premiere of Brahms' Fourth not very many years before, and Reger decided that he needed to announce his arrival with a significant piece for the orchestra, a tone poem. In fact, four tone poems based on the paintings of a man named Birklin. That's B-O with an umlaut, C-K-L-I-N. Arnold Birklin, born in Basel in Switzerland, 1827. His works are not so well known today, but they had a powerful influence on those late romantics like Reger and also Rachmaninoff, as we'll see a little later in the program. The first gives us, in German, Der Geigenden Eremit, which is something like the fiddling hermit. I've seen this painting, and it looks more to me like a monk in his cell. Maybe the cell is in the mountain. And he is indeed playing the violin, which you'll hear in this piece. The second movement, Im Spiel der Wellen, is the play of the waves. We have a couple of nirads, and here come the centaur tritons, or whatever they are, looking for a kind of heavy-duty entertainment. So a lot of fun going on in that one. And then we come to the third painting, and the third piece of music based upon the painting. My score here reads, Die Toteninsel, which is the Isle of the Dead. Now, the painter Birklin, when he made this painting, simply called it Ein stiller Platz, a quiet place. But we see a man dressed in white being conveyed in a small boat toward an island which is crowned with cypress trees. It may be Charon crossing the river Styx to Hades. In any case, this painting got inside the imagination of at least two composers I can think of. We're going to hear now the four tone poems after Arnold Birklin by Max Reger. Nemi Järvi conducts the Royal Concertgebouw Orchestra.

We heard four tone poems after Arnold Böcklin, music of Max Reger. The Royal Concertgebouw Orchestra was conducted by Naimi Järvi in those performances. You're tuned into Exploring Music, and this week we're exploring the theme, Get the Picture, listening to music inspired by paintings. 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Max Reger's pieces, including that third piece of music based upon the painting, The Isle of the Dead, were composed in 1913. Just 4 years before that, the same subject matter caught the attention of Rachmaninoff. Interesting, this same painter, whose work we barely know of today, Arnold Böcklin, influenced so strongly these two very interesting composers. And Rachmaninoff also made an orchestral piece called The Isle of the Dead. I don't know what it is in Rachmaninoff's character, but you find almost a fascination with death, which keeps showing up even in the biggest display pieces, some of the wonderful pieces right at the end of his life, like the Rhapsody on a Theme of Paganini or the Symphonic Dances, surprise you because you turn a corner and then all of a sudden you hear the orchestra chanting at you, Dies Irae, Dies Illa, this ancient chant from the Latin Mass for the Dead, in some of his merriest music, and in also The Isle of the Dead, which we're about to hear performed now by Eugene Ormandy and the Philadelphia Orchestra, music of Sergei Rachmaninoff, after Arnold Böcklin's painting, The Isle of the Dead.

With a final prayer for the dead, the hymn Dies Irae, Dies Illa quoted, Sergei Rachmaninoff brings down the curtain on his Isle of the Dead, an orchestral tone poem based on the painting of Arnold Berkelin. This was a performance by the Philadelphia Orchestra under Eugene Ormandy. And I know I have some prejudice since I used to play with that band a million years ago, but Ormandy gave the first performance of the symphonic dances with the Philadelphia Orchestra, and I always felt that he and they had a tremendous empathy for that music. That comes from an RCA recording also with the Second Symphony. They're worth listening to. And now, I really think after two versions of the Isle of the Dead, we better find a happier isle with which to conclude our musical program. Fortunately, one comes our way via two French artists, the painter Watteau and the composer Claude Debussy. Here is Debussy's L'Île Joyeuse, based on a painting of Watteau. Jean-Yves Thibaudet plays the piano for us now.

That's music to lift the spirits. Claude Debussy, the piece is called L'Île Joyeuse, the Joyous Isle, based on a painting of Watteau. And that was what we needed to clear the air after hearing the Isle of the Dead of Rachmaninoff and Max Reger, two versions for orchestra. We are pursuing the theme this week, Get the Picture. Lots of music inspired by paintings. In tomorrow's program, we're going to conclude with the most famous set of musical pictures ever made, Mussorgsky's. And we're going to hear two versions, the original version for solo piano, played by Ashkenazi, and a virtuoso performance by the Chicago Symphony under Sir George Scholte. So don't miss tomorrow's conclusion to Get the Picture. Meantime, stay right where you are.

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Our production assistants are Ella Pinsloop, Eric Opland, Adela Skoronsky, and Weston Williams. Rebecca Neistat is the WFMT production and syndication manager. 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I'm Bill McLaughlin. 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
1: Hello, welcome to Thursday Morning Recital. I'm Helen Zhang. In today's program, you will hear works by Glinka, Telemann, Mendelssohn, Suk, Carl Witten, and Shaw. Starting with Glinka, Mikhail Glinka, born in 1804 and died in 1857. He was often considered as the father of Russian nationalistic music. He was the first composer in Russia to write operas and chamber music based on Russian folk melodies. Born into a noble family, Glinka was educated for a life in government. He studied his real interest music informally from childhood, even working briefly with the Irish virtuoso pianist John Field, who was living in St. Petersburg at that time. It wasn't until he was 26 that Glinka was able to study music more seriously, which he did in Italy and Germany for several years. Glinka was an inspiration to many of the Russian composers who followed him, including the Mighty Five, composers Balakirev, Borodin, Tsui, Mussorgsky, and Rimsky-Korsakov, who believed Russia should have its own music. Glinka is often credited with inspiring Balakirev to start a school of Russian music, and he greatly influenced Tchaikovsky as well. Glinka's instrumental music is a combination of the traditional and the exotic, but he did not consciously use Russian folk music in his compositions until he was nearly 30. The Western European school, including Chopin and Mendelssohn, influenced most of his early works. The work we're going to hear today, the Trio Pathétique, composed in 1832, was apparently inspired partly by a wrecked love affair. He wrote on the score, "The only way I know love is by the pain it causes." Even if Glinka wasn't yet quoting Russian folk music, he was certainly expressing the intense emotion often associated with Russian music and culture. The original instrumentation of the Trio Pathétique is clarinet, bassoon, and piano, making it one of a handful of works for this instrumentation. Today, we're going to listen to the Borodin Trio playing Trio Pathétique in D minor, composed by Mikhail Glinka.